Well, we're gonna play a few more songs for you guys. We got another set at 8 p.m. if anyone's going to be around over at Raw Market, which would be good.

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Try to squeeze two and I don't know.

0: We just released that song. It's called Underwater. It's on all the places you can listen to music, I think. Hopefully. We're squeezing one more song in.
1: Yay! Yay!
0: It's good news and it's bad news because we haven't practiced this one. So, let's see what happens.

Okay.

0: Thanks, guys. We'll see you at Raw Market at 8 p.m. sharp, baby.
1: Anchorage's own power trio, Sundog. All right. Dolly Creamer is going to play later on the Beer and Barley stage, Hop and Barley stage, and Anchorage. Who's going late? Oh, ATF. Okay, ATF. ATF's going late. Okay. All right. You know, these things just on, they happen on the fly. We're just trying to keep you posted, all right? You know when the band says we're going to squeeze in one more song and the sound crew goes, yes! It's just like, you know, they're having fun. So we are. Fungus Among Us, Cabin Fever 2024 is about you. And I'll tell you that they're playing the Raw Market tonight. This is, you're going to hear them again tonight if you go over to Raw Market for the after party. Thursday at Nightlight. And my favorite is Friday's grand reopening of Van's Dive Bar. This band, you know, what better way to open that place back up, as well as Van Stock and Rock the Hill later on in the month. So Spit Shake is just closing down the beach stage now. We're going to have Vintage Retro coming up here in a few minutes, and you know all the fun that happens with our last band. And then I'll tell you that over there at the t-shirt booth, there are people that look so lonely. They're weeping. Oh, they're waving to you. They're beckoning. Oh, that's it. They're not just merely waving. They're beckoning to you because today's hot ticket item is the Save the Earth, It's Our Only Source of Beer t-shirt. You do still have those, right? Yes. Okay, I got a thumbs up. Last year's gear is all discounted, and anything that's pre-2025 is double discounted, and there are some vintage cups, so get over there. This is not just to empty the shelves over there. This is to fill the shelves of the community and all the nonprofit organizations that benefit from this. $500,000, $500,000 from this festival into the community over the last 23 years that makes a difference in the real lives of people and makes this such a wonderful community to live in. So they're beckoning. They're beckoning to you. Go visit them. Say hi. They're lovely people. And we will be back with Vintage Retro in just a few minutes.
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3: All right, next up, we have a band called Honey and Blood. It's gonna
4: take a dozen times. I'm Blood.
3: Are you guys ready to roll?
5: I'm Honey. Sometimes.
3: All right, how about a big...
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3: Fat Girdwood Forest Fair welcome for Honey and Blood.
5: All right. Hello, Forest Fair. Let's do it.

0: The end, the last band on a very rainy Saturday. I'm very proud of you all for sticking it out. Everybody in the beer garden over there, they're all having fun too. They'll come out and boogie with you. So these guys behind me, I'm sure you've seen them all playing in various different bands, but they have come together to create this wonderful thing called the Hope Social Club. And they made a CD just this last year in Portland, and they have some, I think. So you should ask them about that. And they don't really need any introduction. Ladies and gentlemen, Hope Social Club.
1: Thank you guys for sticking around. You're awesome. Thanks. The troopers of the weekend, for sure.
2: Thanks, Julia.
1: Yeah. Thank you, Julia. Thank you, Jay. Thank you for everybody here that's doing their amazing job in the rain. Can I get a little more guitar, Jay?

0: I want to introduce you guys to the newest sensation here in the Girdwood Valley. From Local Points, from Massachusetts, from Minnesota, and from right here in Glacier Valley, please put your hands together for the Jack Tobin Experience.
1: I thought I was just a guy that lived over in Fairview, but apparently I've become an experience. I had this image in my mind of a beautiful day in the summertime, and not the regular nightclub cloud that musicians play to. It seems to have happened. I can remember other forest fairs where it was raining, but I guess we got lucky.

0: Do you know that I'm in a punk rock band?
1: Thank you. We're the Jeffries. And you were the audience. Pretty cool. Thanks for coming out. This song is called Patronize Your Favorite Vendor at Forest Fair.

welcome back to the main stage. Jesse and Joseph came to us last year from like Florida and decided they loved it and never left. And we're glad because they picked up an awesome rhythm section here. Ladies and gentlemen, dance and sing and give it up for Juno Smile.

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Well, the next band is warming up on the stage right now. We'll be moving to them shortly. Their band name is called The Vintage Retro, and they will be closing out the Forest Fair here on KUL Girdwood.

one of the great things about getting to my age, there's so much good music in your past. And you know what? That music doesn't stay in the past. That music comes here right now, and you are going to live it. You wanted them back. We wanted them back. They wanted to come back. Will you please welcome our closing band at Forest Fair, the Vintage Retro.

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1: Thank you.
2: Thank you. That's Megan Killorn on lead vocals.
0: Here we go.
3: Balaka.
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0: Get your love, Girdwood. 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Oh, we are having so much fun up here. We love the Forest Fair. We're so happy to be back again this year.
1: All right.
2: Ready?
1: We go.

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You lit

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1: Okay, right away. Right away.
0: Sharp. Yep.
1: First quarter.
0: Yeah, yeah. Let's do it.
2: Yes, more.

0: Thank you.
1: Megan Killoran, everybody. She's got some pipes, huh? How we doing, Forest Fair? Good, good, good. All right.
2: You ready, Dave?
1: Yeah, we're ready. Yeah. Turn it off.
2: What? That's not how it goes.
1: Huh? Is that how? That's right, right?
2: Come on, Dave, get it right.
1: I got it this time. Turn it off.
2: What?
1: Is that wrong? What am I doing wrong? You guys help me out with this? You guys help me out? I think I got it. Is it turn it up? What's up, Tyler? How you doing, man? Kids are looking good.

0: David Nathanson over here, or you wrote that song.
1: Ready? Here we go.

0: That's always a fun one.
1: Oh, God.
2: Oh, guys. I hope you guys are having as much fun as we are up here.
0: Yeah, we get in our little world up here, but you guys are having a great time. It's always good. Always.
2: It's kind of special for me because I love playing with all my friends, and I don't always get to play with all my friends. And
3: all the same.
2: I mean, I do have more friends, I think, than this, but these are my best playing, my musical comrades, and they're all here, so it's cool. Cool having everybody here.
4: Is this the biggest vintage retro we've ever had?
2: This is the biggest vintage retro we've ever had.
0: Fun.
1: It's huge. It's huge.

0: much.
1: Ew.
2: Big Glorin, everybody. That was pretty heavy.
0: I know.
3: Here we go.
0: Rainbow.

0: Hey, I'm just gonna see you.
1: Okay,
2: totally.
3: Give me a beer, I dare you.
4: Man, I needed to wear my no bubbles. I'm getting soaked over here.
3: Are you really? By my bubbles or their bubbles?
5: Everybody's bubbles. The bubbles.
3: Which one you want? Hotel, let's go.

0: to do the thing? Do we want to do the thing now?
1: But we got one more really cool song.
0: Oh, they're
1: song.
0: Ready for us.
1: Oh, man, okay.
0: Does somebody want to, like, do an official introduction to this one? Just do it, play it. Play the song, do the thing. Do the thing or do one more song and then the thing. One more,
1: no,
0: then the
1: you
0: thing?
1: Really want to hear this one right. More song. I mean,
0: one more, and then we'll do the thing.
1: I'm not kidding, you guys. It's a good one.
2: Right,
1: I'm wearing the shirt. We got to.
3: Whoever starts, take over.
4: Yeah.
1: And thank you for your patience.

0: Awesome. Are you guys having fun out there? Yes. Look at all these beautiful people over here in red shirts. These are your Girdwood Forest Fairies, making all of this magic happen year after year, working all year long, volunteering their time to put on this festival for you. This is the Forest Fair family.
1: Are you doing it then?
2: Thanks again so much for having us here. Happy to be back. We missed it last year. We were sad, but oh, are we ready?
0: Mm-hmm.
2: Okay, let's do it.
1: Here we go.
2: Tradition, you guys. This one's a tradition.

0: Fair, everybody. Woo! Let's give it up for these staff members making it happen for us all, y'all. Every year they're out here working so hard to make this happen for everybody. Peace, you guys. Peace and love. Happy Forest Fair.
1: You're very welcome. That was super fun. We good, or?

0: Well, greetings there, friends and neighbors. It looks like this might be the end, although stage announcer Tim is going to go up there and kind of see what's going on. You're listening to KEUL, Glacier City Radio, Girdwood, broadcasting live from the main stage here at the Girdwood Forest Fair. The Turnigan News is an independent, nonprofit, multimedia news source serving the Turnigan Arm area and beyond.
1: Check. There we go.
2: So, folks, just as we're getting started over there on the other stage, I want to let you know a couple things. Alaska Thunder Funk is playing we're having an on-site after party now. We have an on-site after party that's starting right now over there with Alaska Thunder Funk. They're going to be playing in the Hop and Barley Garden until 8 o'clock. Or until the beer runs dry. We don't know which comes first. That's up to you. Tell you that Raw Mark is having the after party, kicking off shortly with Poster Child, Sundog, and Power Play. Unless you're tired and you want to go home, which is okay. I mean, no judgment. No, Sally says no. Stick around. And remember, Forest Fair 2027, July 2nd, 3rd, and 4th. But you've probably already got that on your calendar. Take good care of one another next year.
0: All right. 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And we'll turn it over to Sharon in the studio.
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the synagogue. Some people go to the woods. And some people go to a shrink. And they think everybody should. Some people go crazy in plain sight on the streets of the neighborhood. And I go, Some people go to Washington. Some people go to the moon. And some people go to a timeshare on the shores of a secret lagoon. And some people go the whole distance. Some people go out way too soon. I just go, Some people go for a nice sandwich. Some people go for a song. Some people could go on forever, and some already gone on too long. Some people go and they put their heads in cryogenic stasis. Some people go too long without getting laid on a regular basis. Some people go Allahu Akbar. Some people go

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Sounds wild. Hi, I'm Riley Woodford for the Alaska Department of Fish and Game. On a sunny day in late May in interior Alaska, a lake is turning over. Covered with ice for the winter, over the past month, the ice has been melting and the lake has been warming. The ducks and geese that have stopped here on their spring migration north don't care about lake turnover, but the fish do. Lake turnover mixes the lake water, distributing nutrients from the bottom upward and oxygen from the surface down, and that benefits the lake's aquatic inhabitants. Most liquids become denser as they cool and are most dense when they freeze or solidify, but not water. Ice floats because it's less dense than water. If water acted like most liquids, during winter, ice would form on the surface and sink until the lake was frozen solid. But because ice floats, it caps the lake and insulates it from the frigid air. Water is most dense at 39 degrees. Water that is warmer or colder than 39 degrees is lighter, and this causes turnover in the lakes every spring and fall. In the fall, cold air chills the surface water, and at 39 degrees, it sinks below the relatively warmer water until the entire lake has turned over. Once the lake has turned over and is at a relatively equal density, ice will form on the surface. In the spring, the same thing happens in reverse. As the ice melts, surface water warms to 39 degrees and sinks until the entire lake is turned over once again. For Sounds Wild, I'm Riley Woodford.

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Listen, baby, we've got to kind of get down to some facts. You know, everything's wrong. Nothing ever seems to get right, huh? But we're married. You're always gone, and I'm all alone at night. But we're married. All I've got to look forward to is dishes and a closet full of brooms. We've gotten to the place that we're even sleeping in separate bedrooms. We both should know that the love affair ended when we said, I do.

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My mission is accomplished. 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
1: 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RFA Blues also includes some jazz, R&B, a little rock, and some surprises played by bluesmen and blueswomen, some well-known, some a bit eclectic or rare. 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

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This is your host, Larry Becker. We're going to start off with a live concert by Bernard Allison from the album Kentucky Fried Blues. Bernard Allison was born on November 26, 1965 in Peoria, Illinois. He's the son of famed blues guitarist Luther Allison. In addition to being influenced by his father, his work is also informed by Stevie Ray Vaughan, Johnny Winter, Freddie King, and others. After being born in Peoria, he was raised in the blues oasis of Chicago, Illinois, and he began his guitar career in Blue Machine, a group led by Coco Taylor, and in the Blues All-Stars, Willie Dixon's group. After doing well in Chicago, he moved to Paris, France, where his father then made his home, and he performed with his father on many European and United States tours. He's recorded on the Mondo label as well as Cannonball Records and others. The album Kentucky Fried Blues was released on Rough Records in 2003. Rough Records is RUF. Along with Bernard Allison doing guitar and vocals on these cuts, there's Mike Velakis on keyboards, Jeff Hayes on bass, Craig Panache on drums, Richard Martinez on trombone, and Trevor Newman on trumpet. Let's listen to some rockin' live blues, Bernard Allison style, Kentucky Fried Blues. When Bernard Allison starts to sing on the second cut, you can really hear that Coco Taylor influence.

Jubilee, a celebration of music in Kentucky. Tonight, from Audubon Mill Park on the banks of the Ohio River in Henderson, Kentucky, and the W.C. Handy Blues Festival, the sounds of second-generation blues from Paris, France, Bernard Allison,

do right here is do a little tribute to a couple of my idols that we've lost. First of all, Mr. Albert King, and also Mr. Stevie Ray Vaughan. I had the pleasure of playing with both of those artists, and they were such a big inspiration for me. So I'm gonna play Bernard Allison's Virgin, and I'm gonna dedicate that to the two of them.

Yeah. Yeah. Yeah. Yeah. Yeah. Yeah. Yeah.

0: What's good, Girdwood? This is C. Lara, female lyricist of Ground Zero. We representing.
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Welcome back to the Radio Free Blues Show. This is your host, Larry Becker. I've occasionally played music by Johnny Ace before, but I've never really discussed the matter of his death, and I'm going to do that on this show. For some background, I'm going to read the entry about Johnny Ace from the Encyclopedia of the Blues, published in 2006 by Rutledge, Taylor, and Francis Group. This particular entry, was written by Tom Fisher. Johnny Ace was born John Marshall Alexander Jr. on June 9, 1929 in Memphis, Tennessee, and he died on December 25, 1954 in Houston, Texas. Ace served in the United States Navy during World War II, and he returned to Memphis in 1946 to perform with several groups, including B.B. King and the Beale Street Boys Group. After King and Bobby Bland left the group, Ace renamed the group the Beale Streeters. He joined the Duke label in 1952 and he scored a number one hit with his first release, My Song. Following releases were hits as well, Cross My Heart, The Clock, Never Let Me Go, Please Forgive Me, and Saving My Love for You. Johnny Ace died tragically at the age of 25. His death was attributed to Russian roulette, despite widely circulated rumors of murder and career manipulation, and came at the peak of his career. That year, he had been voted the most programmed artist of the year by a Cashbox magazine poll. Following his death, his career culminated with the release of Pledging My Love. It's an anthem to love and youthful angst. Its success was fueled partially by the mystique surrounding his tragically young death and its soulful rendition of what would turn out to be a rhythm and blues standard. Unfortunately, few recordings exist for Johnny Ace. In his brief career, virtually everything was released in the months following his death. The limited amount of material does not, however, diminish his role as an essential troubadour of this phase of rhythm and blues music in America. And that's the entry by Tom Fisher in the Encyclopedia of the Blues, edited by Edward Camara, and issued in 2006. To learn more about Johnny Ace and his difficult and stressful career, I can point you in the direction of the book, The Late Great Johnny Ace and the Transition from Rhythm and Blues to Rock and Roll. It's a long title. The Late Great Johnny Ace and the Transition from Rhythm and Blues to Rock and Roll. It was written by James Salem and published by the University of Illinois Press in 1999. At one point in Johnny Ace's way too short career, he purchased a gun in Florida, and he sometimes used that gun to play pranks on the fellow musicians that he worked and toured with. It appeared that on Christmas Day, 1954, he was trying to show his friends that his handgun was not loaded, and he held it up to his head, and he pulled the trigger to show them. Horribly, it was loaded. And an amazing career and an amazing person came to an immediate end, at least on this mortal sphere. But his amazing music lives on to this day. The album we're going to feature is called Memorial Album, Johnny Ace, released on MCA Records in 1973. But the album was earlier released by Duke in 1955. Let's start off with Pledging My Love. It was recorded at the ACA, which is the Audio Company of America in Houston, Texas, on January 27, 1954. It's got Johnny Ace on piano and vocals, Pete Lewis on guitar, James Von Streeter on tenor sax, Albert Winston on bass, Johnny Otis on vibes, and Lurd Bell on drums. Here's Johnny Ace doing Pledging My Love.

That was Johnny Ace doing Pledging My Love. Let's listen to him do Don't You Know and Never Let Me Go. Never Let Me Go was released in October 1954, and it was a number 9 rhythm and blues hit. Here's Johnny Ace, Don't You Know, and then Never Let Me Go.

That was Johnny Ace doing Never Let Me Go, and before that, Don't You Know. He could play the piano as well as the organ and sing, that's for sure. Let's listen to him doing So Lonely. That's a song written by Johnny Ace. And then I'm Crazy Baby.

was Johnny Ace doing So Lonely and I'm Crazy Baby. Next, he's doing My Song. It was recorded July 11th, 1952 in Memphis, Tennessee by the Tri-State Recording Company. It was his first number one rhythm and blues hit. It's got Earl Forrest on drums, Adolph Billy Duncan on tenor saxophone. Guitarist is unknown, and it's listed as Johnny Ace and the Beale Streeters.

That was my song. Continuing with the Memorial album, Johnny Otis is Saving My Love for You and The Clock. The Clock was recorded January 13th, 1953. It's got Fats Theis or Bill Ford on saxophone, George Joyner on bass, Johnny Otis on percussion, and an unknown guitarist. There's Johnny Ace. He's first doing Saving My Love for You, and then after that, The Clock. And in The Clock, you can sort of hear the clock ticking.

That was Johnny Ace and the Clock, and before that was Johnny Ace and Saving My Love for You. Let's continue on this memorial album for Johnny Ace. He's doing How Can You Be So Mean? It was written by Johnny Ace. And then the second song is Still Love You So. That song was mastered in 1956 at the Audio Company of America in Houston, Texas. It's got James Von Streeter on saxophone, Peter Lewis on guitar, Albert Winston on bass, Lurd Bell on drums, and Johnny Otis on vibes, and of course, Johnny Ace on piano and vocals.

That was Johnny Ace doing Still Love You So. And before that, How Can You Be So Mean? This is Larry Becker doing the Radio Free Blues Show. 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Next is Johnny Ace. He's doing vocals and the Hammond organ, a song called Cross My Heart. It was released in 1953. And following that, the last song on the Memorial album, the song is called Anymore. It was released in 1955. Johnny Ace doing vocals and piano on that piece. Here's Johnny Ace doing Cross My Heart and Anymore.

0: That was the Johnny Ace Memorial Album. Let's shift back from rhythm and blues to Chicago blues, although it didn't take place in Chicago. This is Howlin' Wolf doing I Didn't Mean to Hurt Your Feelings. It was recorded November 6, 1964 at the American Blues Festival in Bremen, Germany, with Howlin' Wolf doing vocals and harmonica, Hubert Sumlin on guitar, Willie Dixon on bass, and Clifford James on drums. Howlin' Wolf, I Didn't Mean to Hurt Your Feelings.
1: The number's going out now. I didn't mean to hurt your feelings, and I didn't mean to do you no harm. Take it, M and G.

was Howlin' Wolf. I didn't mean to hurt your feelings. Next is Jimmy Reed. He's doing vocals and harmonica and guitar on Little Rain. It was recorded January 9th, 1957 in Chicago, Illinois. It's got Eddie Taylor on guitar and Earl Phillips on drums. It was issued on the VJ label. That's V-E-E,

that was Jimmy Reed. He was doing Little Rain. Next is Lightning Slim. So I guess it's rain and now some lightning. He's doing vocals and guitar, Things I Used to Do. It was recorded in Sheffield, Alabama in 1971. It's got Stacy Goss and Mike Stowe doing trumpets, Charlie Rose doing trombone, Clayton Ivey on keyboards, Sonny Royal on saxophone, Jesse Carr on guitar, Bob Wary on bass, Tipsy Armstrong on harmonica, and Fred Proudly on drums. It's off the album High and Low Down. Lightning Slim, Things I Used to Do.

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Sounds wild. Hi, I'm Riley Woodford for the Alaska Department of Fish and Game. The red-winged blackbird may be the most abundant bird in North America. Favoring wetlands, the boldly marked red-winged blackbird is a familiar sight atop cattails, along soggy roadsides, and on telephone wires. Red-winged blackbirds in Alaska and northern North America winter in the southern United States, but southern and some western populations don't migrate at all. In the winter of 1974 and 1975, biologists estimated that there were 190 million red-winged blackbirds in the U.S. Since then, red wings have declined in some areas where wetlands have been filled and increased in other areas. In North and South Dakota, the red wing population has increased about 33%. Like any population of animals, numbers are dynamic. In any given year, about half of all red wing blackbirds die, but that's more than offset by the birth rate. Males are polygamous and will establish and defend a territory, mating with all the females who nest in the territory. Females usually nest in their second year, and each female produces 3 to 5 eggs, which they raise with the help of their mate. That keeps the males busy, because each male with a good territory mates with 2 to 6 females, and in some cases as many as a dozen. If a nest fails, females will often re-nest the same season. Red-winged blackbirds roost in flocks. Winter flocks can be congregations of several million birds, including other blackbird species and starlings. Each morning the roost spreads out, traveling as far as 50 miles to feed, then regroups at night. For Sounds Wild, I'm Riley Woodford.

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8: Give me a little more of that ripple, would you? It's coming back to me now. He was a friend of the devil, see? And he told me, you got to teach your children to keep on growing when they're out of sight. He said an angel might be living hand to mouth, nothing but a box of rain to eat. And then he starts talking World War III blues to the men behind the guns. He says it's like good versus ice instead of turn on your love light. The guy called himself the Hurdy-Gurdy Man.

0: This is Phil Proctor of the Fireside Theater, and I'm here to tell you that this portion of the Flower Power Hour is brought to you by
1: Magarol. Are you struggling to stay focused?
2: Oh, yes, yes, yes.
1: Are you performing well at work?
2: No, no, no, no, no.
1: Then you need Adderall's new product, Magarol. The first pill made specially for tired, unfocused presidents. 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
2: Some statistics.
1: Memory loss.
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1: Magarol, from the makers of Vimagarol. 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

potheads are less gullible and less likely to manipulate. 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We really don't care. Turn up the music, give us something to eat, and make sure the Cartoon Network's on.

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2: Flower child Donovan Leach kicked the hour off, Hurdy-Gurdy Man.
1: Donovan wrote that for his old guitar mentor, Mac McLeod, who had a power trio he called Hurdy-Gurdy.
2: Also Clapton with Derek and the Dominoes' Keep On Growing, a song that began as an instrumental jam.
1: Keyboardist and vocalist Bobby Whitlock wrote the lyrics in just 20 minutes.
2: And the track features him doing a unique vocal duet with Clapton.
1: And this hour, we're treating you to some cool cuts from one of the Grateful Dead's best studio albums, American Beauty.
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1: The best way to end something is to let it starve. 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

0: Hey, this is Mickey Raphael from Willie Nelson's band. And this is the Flower Power Hour, an incredible edible for your soul.
1: At that very moment, in another part of town.
2: Did you bring marijuana into this house?
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2: Yes, Mrs. Adams, I brought the marijuana into the house, and I'm taking it with me when I go.

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1: Congrats, my friend. 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
2: And this hour, we're getting a good buzz on with the help of the Grateful Dead.
1: They gave us a pair of gems from American Beauty in that set. Box of Rain topped it off.
2: Phil Lesh composed the music for that and asked Robert Hunter to write the words for it so he could sing it to his dying father.
1: And we kicked the set off with the Dead's Friend of the Devil. Hunter wrote the song for the new Riders of the Purple Sage initially.
2: But Jerry Garcia loved it so much that he claimed it for the Dead.
1: Jimi Hendrix followed Friend of the Devil with Angel, and Mickey Raphael did a little harmonica instrumental he calls Hand to Mouth.
2: And CSNY did Teach Your Children, featuring Jerry Garcia on pedal steel guitar.
1: In exchange for doing that, CSNY helped the Dead perfect their incredible harmonies that really stand out on American Beauty.
2: The Dead return later for My Long Deep Closer, but first we flash back to our conversation with David Freiberg of the Airplane and Starship.
1: Talking about how awesome the Marty Balin tune Coming Back to Me is.
3: Marty was one of the greatest love song singers. They wrote one of the most poetic songs I ever heard on a surrealistic pillow.
1: Coming Back to Me?
3: Yeah, it's just pure poetry. That's just so beautiful. Love to sing that one too. It seems almost blasphemous to sing it, but I can't help myself.

0: and gentlemen, we interrupt this scheduled transmission to bring you an announcement of national importance from the White House in Washington, D.C.
1: As we all know, Iran has been 2 weeks away from developing a nuclear weapon for like the last 15 years or something. So we had to act now, and we're doing war. What is it good for? Distracting from the Epstein files.
2: One time a crazy dream came to me. I dreamt I was walking World War III. I went to the doctor the very next day to see what kind of things he had to say. He said it was a terrible dream. I said, hold it, Doc, a world war passed through my brain. He said, nurse, get your pad.

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0: American English is loaded with euphemisms. 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
1: 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Post-traumatic stress disorder.
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3: Let's drink a toast to the Admiral, and here's to the Captain Bold. And glory more for the Commodore when the deeds of might are told. They stand to the deck through the battle's wreck when the great show.

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And the angry sound of another round says they must be gone. Over the deep and the deadly sweep of the fight.

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They stand to the deck through the battle's wreck when

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1: I've had more dangerous encounters at gas station counters in the Walmart parking lot. But the smaller the man, the quicker the plan goes to somebody's getting

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How's the hours? 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

you know, babe, we've been dealing with this for a long time. We know we should have gotten together, but we never did. On the right side of the tracks, on the right side, this world was meant for both you and me. And together we make three. And when we disagree, we should

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This is a guy from the band that's from places other than here. In my past lives, I've also been known to play with the radio myself. So whenever I'm in Alaska, I listen to Glacier City Radio, KUL FM 88.9 Girdwood.

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0: 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I'm Janine Jackson. This week on Counterspin, do you disagree with anything that the Trump administration is doing? Are there other people that share your view? Do you think you should get together and use your voices to say something? Well, that might make you a terrorist. Do you think I'm joking? Do you want to test it? We'll talk about the criminalizing of dissent with Seth Stern, Director of Advocacy at the Freedom of the Press Foundation. That's coming up this week on Counterspin, and we're going to get straight to it. 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The official government press release is headlined, "Leader of Antifa Cell Members in North Texas Sentenced to 100 Years in Prison for Terrorist Attack on ICE Facility." That statement from the Office of Public Affairs states that, quote, eight North Texas Antifa cell operatives were sentenced for their roles in rioting, using weapons and explosives, providing material support to terrorists, obstruction, and the attempted murder of an Alvarado police officer at the Prairieland Detention Center on July 4th, 2025, close quote. If you aren't questioning the Trump White House version of reality, in which vandals snuck into the reflecting pool with very sharp knives and razors because they hate freedom, you probably don't care about the Prairieland case. But for all of the rest of us, this is a nightmare. Historically, legally, morally, what is happening here? And how do people who think a country with aspirations for democracy, with the understanding that that critically involves protest and multiple voices, how do we respond to what has just happened in the case of activists who participated in a protest at Prairieland ICE Detention Center or didn't and are now facing lives in prison? There was never a time to not pay attention, to not understand that an official enemy campaign was always going to come for anyone designated undesirable. Laws, practices, long-held understandings be damned. But if ever there were a time of comfortable ignorance, it's over. Here to help us see what's happening in this case and how to move forward is Seth Stern. He's the Chief of Advocacy at the Freedom of the Press Foundation, and he joins us now by phone. Welcome to Counterspin, Seth Stern.
1: Good to be here.
0: Well, we can start with material facts about Prairieland. A group of people gathered outside an ICE detention center to protest the policy, the actions of masked agents sweeping black and brown people off the street and into camps and then out of the country without due process, and to show audible support for those inside. And a man did shoot and wound a police officer. But we know this case is not ultimately about a noise protest or even the wounding of a police officer, because if it were that, the sentences would look different, and we wouldn't be hearing things like assault on democracy or conspiracy to conceal documents. Can you just set us up a little with why you are so concerned about this? Because injustice is old, but this feels new.
1: It really does. What we're seeing here is an attempt to criticize not only an ideology, but a very loosely defined ideology. The administration's theory is that because they attended the same protest as the shooter, and because they read some of the same literature as the shooter, might have shared political views with the shooter, you can, from those facts alone, infer a conspiracy, infer an organized, as the administration would call it, terrorist attack. In reality, none of these people, including the shooter in all likelihood, came to the protest with any intention of a police officer being shot. Certainly, the other six defendants who were at the protest besides the shooter had no idea that was going to occur. There was no evidence and no allegation even that anyone had planned a shooting. When these people left their homes to go to a protest, they figured they would sleep in their own beds that night. At most, they might have contemplated the possibility of getting picked up for trespassing or a noise disturbance or the typical minor misdemeanors that people risk when they engage in protest activity. But there was no reason anyone would contemplate that they might be held criminally liable, their lives ruined, sentenced to decades behind bars for merely attending a protest where someone else shot somebody. The prosecutors and judge made very clear that their purpose was to send a message to people sharing a similar ideology. The prosecutor said, this is not any normal ideology. This is an ideology that endorses political violence, presumably referring to anarchism or whatever shared belief system these people supposedly had. But, you know, almost everyone in some circumstance or another would endorse some form of political violence. Like, I'm the grandson of Holocaust survivors. I don't really take issue with violence against Nazis. Does that mean that if I go to an anti-Nazi protest and I have some anti-Nazi books, let's say, on my bookshelf, that if someone else at the protest who I've never met commits an act of violence against a Nazi, that I'm then implicated in a conspiracy and go to prison for decades based on what that person does? It sounds absurd, but it's no more absurd than what happened at Prairie Land. And yeah, I shouldn't neglect to mention one of the individuals who was convicted and sentenced to 30 years wasn't even at the protest. He's somebody who allegedly transported a box of pamphlets because his wife was at the protest, and he believed, according to prosecutors, that the box of pamphlets might implicate his wife, might be used against her. So he was concealing evidence. Evidence of what? This wasn't a how-to manual. Yeah, obviously, if his wife had been the one to shoot the police officer, which she wasn't, nobody alleges she was, and he had a how-to manual on, you know, where to get a gun, how to get into this protest, and how to shoot a cop, that would be a whole different case. We wouldn't be having this conversation. But that's not what was in the box. They were zines. They said nothing about this protest, about the Prairie Land Detention Facility, about shooting this police officer. They were written years ago. They're political theory that's available at bookstores nationwide. So when they say that he concealed evidence by moving these zines, evidence of what? It's evidence of an ideology. It's evidence of somebody's reading habits. There should be no universe where that can be considered concealment of evidence because it's not probative of anything. You can't introduce somebody's reading habits or their library, their bookshelf, as evidence of a specific crime in court. And if you can, we've got a big problem because people have hundreds of books. Books can be interpreted any which way. I have plenty of books on my bookshelf that I'm sure someone could characterize as endorsing some form of violence or another. That doesn't mean I agree with the books. I might. It depends. But that's really a preposterous way to conduct criminal proceedings, is to thought police people to this degree.
0: And yet here we are, because I think for a lot of folks, it sounds just as weird as you've just laid out. First of all, it sounds like these rulings are not saying you can't protest. They're saying you can protest, just not against the administration, just not with these particular ideas. We all saw January 6th, but if you don't like it, then it's going to be labeled terrorism. And I guess I want to pull you out on that, because we can say what folks did was not illegal, but if you keep changing the law to make things illegal, you know, then the ground is shifting under our feet. And so what's happening there from a legal perspective? Are we just creating new categories? And now you can say, you know, yesterday you weren't violating the law, but today you are. And so now you go under the jail?
1: Well, theoretically, you can't do that because we've got a constitution that trumps any executive order or even statute. In this case, we're talking about NSPF 7 and the Trump administration's new counterterrorism memorandum, which don't change the law. They're simply an expression of prosecutorial priorities. And they instruct prosecutors to go after Antifa, to go after far-left groups, people who they view as anti-American, whatever that means, people with extreme gender ideologies. No idea what that one means. I mean, I've never heard of any sort of trans supremacy movement that wants to lock up cisgender people. So presumably they're just talking about people who believe that trans people should have rights, and now they're on the same plane as terrorists, as ISIS, according to this administration. It's all pretty absurd. But at the end of the day, we have a constitution that prohibits people from being locked up for what they think, write, or read, as long as they are not inciting imminent violence. So hopefully the appellate courts will reverse these convictions, but the law is only as good as the people who enforce it. So if the judiciary isn't up to the task, if the judiciary is compromised and lawmakers are unwilling to step in, and of course, at the end of the day, the president has pardon and clemency power, but we know who's president, so that's not something you can rely on, then yeah, the law is not as good as the paper it's written on. So that's the situation we're in. And if the appellate courts don't correct this egregious error that the trial courts have committed, we'll be in a really scary place. You know, remember in Georgia, they tried something very similar with the Stop Cop City protesters. Very similar situation. They indicted 61 people who were part of the Stop Cop City movement because a few of those individuals had allegedly committed criminal acts, arson, vandalizing police cars, whatnot. There was no indication that all 61 of those people had anything to do with those isolated criminal acts, but they were looped into a RICO conspiracy solely because they, again, read the same zines, shared the same ideologies, were part of the same movement, had the same alleged belief system. That case fell apart, as it should have, after putting all 60 of those people through a whole lot of headache and expense. But still, it ultimately fell apart. And it was easy to dismiss at the time as though this is just some local prosecutor who had an awful idea and made a fool of themselves. Now it's the federal government doing it. And you mentioned January 6th. The sentences here were far more severe than any sentences against anyone involved in January 6th. That issue was raised with the judge, who said, well, this case was charged differently. This case was charged as terrorism. So essentially incentivizing prosecutors going forward, if they want to get headline-grabbing sentences and make themselves look effective, to overcharge, to continue charging defendants as terrorism despite the lack of any evidence of them being terrorists, being affiliated with a terrorist group, or having any terrorist intentions. So we should expect to see more of this. Hopefully other trial judges will do their jobs and not leave it up to the appellate courts to clean up the mess.
0: Well, I think language is playing a role here. I mean, I have said repeatedly that when news media took war on terror out of quotes, we lost something, you know, a brain wrinkle got smoothed. So now we can just say terrorism, you know, I don't know actually what it is, but I know it's the very worst thing in the world, you know, and I don't need to ask any further questions. And we're now at that situation with Antifa, like what the actual heck, like, you know, now Antifa is being legally identified as an organized thing? You know, what is meaningful? What changes when you allow folks to say, hey, we made up a name for everybody who thinks a certain way, and now you're a group and you're conspiring terrorism?
1: Well, I certainly agree. Even before the Trump administration, the idea of terrorism had kind of lost its meaning.
0: Right.
1: But I think one assumption that everybody, for the most part, had was that to be labeled a terrorist, you have to have engaged in or collaborated with others who engaged in violence, right, and that you had to have some foreknowledge of that violence. And to get to a point where people are being convicted of terrorism for merely going to a protest, where the prosecution didn't even bother trying to prove that they had any intention to commit an act of violence, that they had any foreknowledge that one of them might pick up a gun and shoot at a cop, is really quite alarming, because terrorism becomes less of an action and more of an ideology that people like Donald Trump can define as synonymous with dissent. Anyone whose beliefs are inconvenient to him or that interferes with his agenda becomes a terrorist. Anti-Trump and anti-American become interchangeable in the views of the administration and judges, apparently, who are sympathetic to them. So it's quite scary to have this kind of power to abuse the word terrorism, particularly in a domestic context. In the international context, we've long had the problem of prosecutors and judges and politicians characterizing things as national security threats with no basis to do so. Going back to the Pentagon Papers, where the truth about the Vietnam War was almost censored because the administration at the time called it a national security threat for the American people to know the truth. Fortunately, the judiciary back then rejected that. Reporters are threatened with prosecution under, for example, the Espionage Act, because their reporting supposedly poses a national security threat when, in fact, it merely is inconvenient to those in power. We see that, for example, in the case involving Hannah Nathanson, the Washington Post reporter whose home newsroom was raided. That's long been an issue in the context of national security in matters of war, international issues. But now you've got any local dissident, any activist, any person in any of the 50 states who opposes the president's agenda being treated the same way, being treated as a national security threat. The line between First Amendment protected dissent and terrorism is just entirely blurred by this administration. And again, the judges have the power to set it straight. Whether they will or not is to be determined.
0: Well, I will say I spoke with Mara Verheiden-Hilliard in 2017 about arrests after the first Trump inauguration, where police were saying, if you were somewhere near an act of property damage, I think it was a car being set on fire, if you were near it, it's the same as you committing it. If you were wearing black, well, forget about it. You are obviously part of it. At the time, a Washington Post poll was saying that one out of every three D.C. residents were saying they'd taken part in a protest against Trump since his first inauguration. And that was half of the district's white residents, half of people making more than $100,000 a year, and a fifth of respondents over the age of 65. So what I want to say, and what I think you're wanting to say also, is you're not safe from this. Like, the idea that you're not going to do anything wrong is not going to protect you in this case. We're seeing the straight up criminalizing of resistance per se. And so I guess I'd ask you, what can we do? What can we be doing in the face of this?
1: That is important to remember, because it is easy for people to look at this and say, well, I am not an anarchist. I don't read these zines. I don't go to these kinds of protests. My protests are organized or permitted. Mm-hmm. I'm not at risk. But, you know, I mentioned Sanchez, who was convicted solely for transporting a box of zines. Think about the Don Lemon and Georgia Fort cases. They were arrested, of course, while covering a protest at a church in Minneapolis against immigration enforcement there. I don't think anyone would characterize Don Lemon as a far-left anarchist type. You can like him or not like him, but that's not something that he is. But the Trump administration sought a warrant that would have allowed it to gather from YouTube a list of subscribers to both Lemon and Fort's YouTube channels. Now, that warrant was fortunately rejected by a judge, but think about it. What possible evidence could a subscriber to Lemon and Fort's YouTube channels have that would assist the Trump administration in prosecuting its frivolous case against those journalists? All they saw was what was publicly broadcast. The prosecution already has that. This is clearly an attempt by the Trump administration to gather information about who is in possession, who is accessing news that it does not like. So just as Daniel Sanchez, Des Sanchez, was prosecuted for his box of zines, those who watch Don Lemon and Georgia Fort's show may have faced danger or risk down the road. Why else would prosecutors want their information? It has nothing to do with their case. So it's certainly a mistake to believe that this is a problem that is limited to quote-unquote Antifa or people on the political fringes. Stephen Miller has said the entire Democratic Party is a terrorist organization. Donald Trump has called the press enemies of the people, has called his critics the enemy within. He is not only talking about anarchists when he says that. As far as what we can do, I would encourage people to make their voices heard. Of course, we're not in a position where Congress is likely to act, and we don't have control directly over what any judge does, but we have platforms. We have local newspapers. We have social media. We have the ability to write letters to the editor, op-eds, posts, videos, create noise, create a chorus of dissent. We've seen repeatedly, for example, with ICE in Minneapolis, that when there's enough resistance, the administration will back down or shift its priorities. People do have the power to do that. You know, this isn't a situation where there is some corporation that can be boycott, where there is a direct lever to pull to stop the administration from criminalizing dissent. But if there is enough uproar, and if we make that uproar to some extent bipartisan, there can be sufficient pressure to, if not stop them, cause them to be a bit more cautious and to dial it down. We need to continue making noise about this, continue talking about it on radio shows, continue talking about it on social media and in on newspaper pages. And we need to communicate clearly to people with different political ideologies that, hey, one day the shoe is going to be on the other foot. And once you give the government, once you give prosecutors the power to criminalize dissent in these ways, it's a matter of time before the political tides turn and that same power is used against you. Whereas earlier in the Trump administration, I think there was this feeling of exuberance on the right, the feeling that this party is never going to end. We're going to be in power forever. We're not really worried about these sorts of hypotheticals where it comes back to bite us one day. Now I think there might be a little bit of recognition that this MAGA thing is not going to last forever, that the political tides might be turning, and people are a bit more concerned about how the abuses that they're enabling, the powers that they're granting the president, could one day be used against them. So I think it's time to sort of lean into that and send that message.
0: Absolutely. Let me just ask you, in case you have any final thoughts about what journalists or reporters, you know, it's mixed. Independent reporters are bringing us the story. Elite reporters are doing something slightly different. Any thoughts about journalism and the role it plays right now?
1: Yeah, well, it's it's an old story where, yeah, independent journalists who are not necessarily abiding by this myth that good journalism has to be in this passive, neutral voice that is so objective it doesn't acknowledge reality, are calling it like it is, whereas some corporate outlets, although they have covered the convictions, they're covering these convictions the way that they covered, say, the Iraq war. You know, it's, well, one side says that these people were terrorists, and the defense attorney says that they weren't. The prosecutor says they are. Here's a quote from both sides. Done. It's good they're covering it, but in a way they're sort of stainwashing it by reporting it that way, by not giving any sense of how unusual this is, how unprecedented, and how absurd. And I'm not saying that they should editorialize if that is not the style of journalism they do. There's room for all different styles of journalism, but you don't lose neutrality by providing some historical context. So if you're not going to come out and say in your own voice that this is alarming and preposterous, you can provide historical context. You can talk about how dissent has been treated in the past, how unusual these charges are. Compare it to, as I saw one, as you said, independent outlet do, compare it to the Haymarket cases. You know, compare it to past abuses, McCarthyism, so on. Give readers that context. Don't just get a quote from both sides and call it a day. This is a bigger story than that.
0: All right. Well, we have lots more to talk about, but we'll end it now for now. We've been speaking with Seth Stern from the Freedom of the Press Foundation. Thank you so much, Seth Stern, for joining us this week on Counterspin.
1: Anytime.
0: And that's it for Counterspin for this week. 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FAIR is a small nonprofit that has been churning out work for 40 years. 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The show is engineered by Alex Noyes. I'm Janine Jackson. 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
3: Sounds wild. Hi, I'm Riley Woodford for the Alaska Department of Fish and Game. Lemmings do not commit mass suicide. It's a widely held myth, but it's not true. White Wilderness, a nature film made in the 1950s, supposedly documented lemming suicide, but it was later revealed that many of the scenes were faked.
4: Lemmings are short-tailed, mouse-like rodents that favor tundra and open grasslands in the Arctic and northern regions of the world. Three kinds of lemmings are found in Alaska, including the collared lemming, the only rodent that turns white in winter.
3: Gordon Jarrell, a zoologist with the University of Alaska in Fairbanks, said lemmings sometimes die in large numbers, but it's not mass suicide. They do not deliberately leap off cliffs into the ocean.
4: Lemming populations fluctuate enormously based on predators, food, climate, and other factors. Under ideal conditions, a population can increase 10 times in a single year, a population explosion. When the lemmings have exhausted the local food supply, they disperse in large numbers, looking for food and new habitat. Lemmings can swim and will cross bodies of water in their quest for greener pastures. Sometimes they drown in large numbers, and there are accounts of dead lemming piling up along shorelines.
3: Gerald said when people learn that he works with lemmings, the mass suicide issue comes up. It's a frequent question. Do they commit suicide? And the answer is no, they don't. For Sounds Wild, I'm Riley Woodford.
4: And I'm Jane Rudenberg. Sounds Wild is brought to you by the Alaska Department of Fish and Game.

0: contact.
1: Making contact.
2: This week on Making Contact. Since first contact, untold numbers of Indigenous sacred sites have been desecrated and destroyed. In this episode, we're taking a deep dive into Indigenous resistance against extractivism and the forces behind climate change. We'll look at an underreported story right here in our home state of California, the story of the Amamutsun Ohlone's fight to save their most sacred site, a place called Uristock. Making Contact contributors Robert Raymond and Della Duncan explore the horrific injustices wrought upon California Indians since the time of the Spanish missions up to the present, and focus on how the Amamutsun are working to regenerate their culture, language, and land.
3: My

0: territory. My name is Canyon Coyote Woman Sarah's Roots. So welcome to Mutes and Ohlone territory. Thank you for being in community with us.
1: It's October 10th, Indigenous Peoples Day, and we're gathered in a park plaza for a rain dance ceremony at Mission San Juan Bautista. The ceremony is being hosted by the Indian Canyon Mutsin and the Amamutsin tribal bands of the Costanoan Ohlone, the native people of what's also known as California's Bay Area. This gathering is intended as a collective prayer for rain, something that California doesn't see too much of these days, being in the midst of an unprecedented multi-year drought. But the ceremony is also meant to bring together community in defense of an ongoing battle that the Mutsin peoples have been a part of, a battle to save their people's most sacred site, a place called Yuristak.

0: Today's walk was historic. When have the people of this area ever stood and walked with the indigenous people of this area who've been here for this long? I know we had a number of years back.
1: It's 2 years earlier, and we're at Uristock, or Sergeant Ranch, as it's known to the colonial majority, just a few miles south of Gilroy in Santa Clara County. The Amamutsin are holding another ceremony here, one which marks the end of a five-mile march, a kind of pilgrimage which began earlier in the day at Mission San Juan Bautista. For thousands of years, long before European settlers ever arrived in California, the Amamutsin held sacred gatherings on this site, a place which is now under threat of being destroyed and turned into a 320-acre open-pit mine, where sand and gravel will be extracted and turned into concrete, used to fuel the never-ending developments of strip malls and suburban sprawl that now defines this region's landscape. This is why hundreds of people are gathered here, at the foot of the lowland slopes and iconic golden hills that roll through this part of California, to take a stand.
0: What you witnessed is many of our members coming together with the public.
2: My name's Valentin Lopez, and I'm the chairman of the Amamutsin Tribal Band. Our tribe is comprised of the descendants of the indigenous peoples that were taken to Mission San Juan Bautista and Santa Cruz. Sergeant Ranch was known in our times as Uristock, and Uristock translates to the place of the big head. And our big head dances were our most important and most sacred dances of our tribe. And so this right here is actually a sacred site. And the developers just plan on tearing down that site and just monetizing our most sacred site. We are fighting to stop that. Our tribe has been here for 10, 12, 15,000 years. And if you think of that in terms of generations, that's 800, 900, perhaps 1,000 generations or more that our people have been here. And we've been holding ceremony on these lands here for a very long time. Because this is a sacred site, we had four villages in this vicinity. And those four villages, their job was to ensure that those mountains maintain their sacredness and keep the lands prepared for sacred ceremony.
1: For the past 150 years or so, Uristock has changed hands several times. During California's Mexican period, the land was granted to two German brothers by the governor of Alta California, Jose Castro. Later, it was purchased by a man named J.P. Sargent, who turned it into a 1,200-head cattle ranch. The land remained in the Sargent family until more recently, when a series of unsuccessful development projects, from casinos to golf courses, landed the property in bankruptcy court. It was then that the current owner, the Debt Acquisition Company of America, an investor group that specializes in purchasing and profiting off of foreclosed properties, bought the land at auction. It wasn't long after that they announced their plans to extract gravel and sand from the mountains on the property, essentially turning them into giant pits in the ground. Approval of the Sargent Quarry project is contingent on a number of factors that are still pending. There's currently an ethnographic study taking place, along with an environmental impact report being compiled by the County of Santa Clara's Department of Planning and Development, which has been delayed now for months. Its contents will have a significant impact on whether or not the quarry project goes through. But for now, the Amamutsin will have to wait for this sluggish and bureaucratic timeline to unfold, a mundane and technocratic process that holds the fate of one of their most sacred sites in limbo.
3: Uristock is just a part of what has happened to our people.
1: Eleanor Castro is an Amamutsin elder.
3: They want to destroy our land, but the more I see it, they want to destroy everything for money. Everything's about money.

The quarry would also have obvious ecological impacts. According to Project Eurostock's website, the Sargent Quarry project would eliminate approximately 248 acres of grassland habitat for the California tiger salamander and the California red-legged frog, both federally listed threatened species, while also degrading their breeding habitat in the ponds adjacent to the quarry operations. The loss of grasslands would also impact the American badger and birds of prey that forage in the area, such as the golden eagle, the northern harrier, the prairie falcon, and the burrowing owl.

It's just so sad that people want to destroy everything and for money, for not realizing that everything is sacred. The plants, the animals, the people, the insects are all part of each other and are related to each other.

0: If the Quarry Project goes through, it would be just one in a long line of many injustices wrought upon the California Indians by the colonial majority.
1: The destruction and domination of California Indians never ended. It just evolved, and evolved today to what we see. And a lot of that is the destruction of our cultural and sacred sites. Mount Umanum is a perfect example for that. Mount Umanum is a place of our creation, and our creation story tells us that it was there that Creator made all life forms that we see today, the four-legged, the birds, the fish, the plants, etc. It's a sacred place to us, and it's a place where our people would go to pray. Whenever we pray, we go to mountaintops so that we're closer to Creator, but our most serious and most important prayers always happened at Mount Umanum, because that's when we were closest to Creator. Our people did that for thousands and thousands of years.

0: Mount Umanum is one of the tallest peaks in the Santa Cruz mountain range. It's got a large white structure on top of it, which from the valley below looks like a weird white cube. Mount Umanum towers over Silicon Valley, and the box that sits on top of it is actually a radar tower that was part of the Almaden Air Force Station that operated there from 1958 to 1980. They actually leveled off the top of the mountain which is the center of the Amamutsen's cosmology, to build this military base, which was then abandoned by the military after the Cold War ended and closed to the public because of the hazardous materials like asbestos, black mold, and lead paint, which was used on structures like the radar tower. The summit of Mount Umanum was cordoned off for decades after that, but in the last couple of years, the area was finally cleaned up and turned into a public park. Although there are some plaques there now, which provide information on the Ohlone, the radar tower is still standing, a symbol of colonialism, of militarization, of the genocide of indigenous peoples.
1: Mount Umanum, the place of our creation story, was just desecrated. That radar tower was there for less than 25 years, I believe. Our history there goes back 12, 14, 15,000 years. And yet, the county of Santa Clara recognized Mount Umanum as an important county heritage site for the military. Totally ignored our 12, 14, 15,000 year history there. Completely ignored it. It wasn't important, wasn't valued. 25 years of military presence is more important than 15,000 years of Native American presence. That's what I mean when I said that we've been ignored, forgotten, have no value, and our history means nothing. Means nothing.
0: We reached out to the Umanum Conservancy, the nonprofit behind the push to preserve the radar tower on Mount Umanum, as well as to the Debt Acquisition Company of America, the company behind Sargent Quarry, but they both declined our requests for interviews.
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0: The bells are ringing here at Mission San Juan Bautista, where we began our episode. The Amamutsun have a long history with this place, one that goes back to the late 18th century, and which is marked by a brutality that's difficult to imagine. The first 100 years or so of the California Indians' contact with Europeans is known as the Mission Period, which is when the Spanish began their colonization of California. In the process, tens of thousands of California Indians were dispossessed of their land, moved onto the missions, and forcibly stripped of their religions, cultures, and languages. It's estimated that more than 37,000 California Indians died at the missions from starvation, overwork, and epidemics. This dispossession of native land was all sanctioned through the infamous Doctrine of Discovery, an early law put forth by European Christian governments claiming they had a right to possess any non-Christian territory through act of discovery.

whenever the colonizers came, the Spanish and the Mission period, the Mexican period, and the early California American period, they had no respect, no regard, no value for Native American culture, spirituality, environments, traditions, customs, ways, etc. It did not matter to them our history or our past. They just came in to take the land, take the resources. And here in California, actually, the governor of California in the very first State of the Union said that there will be a war of extermination against the California Indians. That is to be expected. And then one of the very first treasury bonds passed by the state of California was to pay for the extermination of California Indians. And with that money, they paid bounties and they paid military excursions up into the mountains primarily to hunt down the Indians and to kill them.

The violence inflicted on the California Indians during the early California-American period was horrific. Men, women, and children were often hacked to death with hatchets. Bounties were paid not just for scalps, but for entire heads. Vagrancy laws were passed during this period, which allowed the services of unemployed Indians to be auctioned off to white settlers. Native children were often kidnapped and sold as apprentices. Not surprisingly, it's estimated that there was an 80% loss of the California Indian population in just 20 years.

0: So I know my history of my people now and all peoples, that when the colonizers came here, they found natives here and we were less than human. And it continues today, you know, we're nothing to the government really, but we are human and we're still here after all these years, after the missions closed and they tried to destroy us. And our tribe was spread. We had no land left. We have no language left. We have no anything left. So we did the best we could. But yet they continue to try to enslave us.
1: There's been no regard for our spirituality and our culture. The destruction

0: Those times still continue. Those were the perpetrators. Today, the perpetrators are the cities and the counties and the state of California and the federal government, who allow the destruction and domination of Native American culture, Native American spirituality, the destruction of our environment. The quest for money and profit and greed drives people to ignore and dehumanize and to look to wipe out and destroy people just so they can continue their profits. That's happened for all tribes. All tribes.
1: Oh, the way you say father is Appa. The way you say godparent is Hiwis. The way you say grandson is Apapa. Mother is Anna. And son is Ines.
0: Where we are today is we are at Cascade Ranch, which is about 25 miles north of Santa Cruz on Highway 1.
2: Cascade Ranch is inhabited by members of the Amamutsin Tribal Band as part of a land stewardship project. When Val and Eleanor gave us a tour of the ranch, something that stood out were post-it notes that we saw peppered all over on objects like doorknobs and the fridge, with words from the Mutsin language written on them. It's a trick they're using to help themselves and other Amamutsin members staying at the house to relearn their ancestral language.
3: Like, proficient, would you say you've both gotten at this point, or Val, you're pointing to Val.
0: There's no fluent speaker. We have one person now who may be a fluent speaker, who's close, you know. But we went almost 90 years without a fluent speaker. And when there's no fluent speaker, it's hard to learn. You know, we have the words on paper, but how do you do that? So we worked with linguists from UC Berkeley, University of Arizona, UC Davis, and other universities as well. And we put a dictionary together. It took us 19 and a half years to put a dictionary together. And we have a decent grammar book, a very good grammar book, actually. So we're working on language, and it won't be long before we have fluent speakers brought back to our tribe.
2: The Amamutsin land stewards are part of the Amamutsin Land Trust. While defending attacks against their sacred cultural and spiritual sites, like Uristock and Mount Ummanum, the Amamutsin are also focused on cultural and ecological restoration efforts, taking proactive steps towards building a sense of tribal identity through teaching their history, practicing their culture, and reconnecting with the land. Programs range from cultural relearning efforts such as storytelling and ceremonial practices to conservation and environmental education initiatives, including archaeological and fire research.
0: Well, our Amamutsin Land Trust was established in 2012. And the goals of our land trust are to preserve and protect our cultural and spiritual and sensitive sites. It is to do research to help us restore the indigenous knowledge of our ancestors. There's an education component to allow us to teach our tribal members of our traditional knowledge of tending and caring for the plant and the environment. And then the fourth component is to have an actual stewardship core where we have our tribal members out on the lands actually working to help us restore the landscapes back to the conditions they were before first contact.
2: There are many ways that returning land stewardship to indigenous communities is helping to restore ecosystems. For example, the Amamutsin Land Trust is researching and restoring traditional native burning methods, which could help the state reduce the risk of extreme wildfires. For thousands of years, the Amamutsin have been lighting prescribed, methodical fires across the Central California coast. These practices were banned by the Spanish colonizers starting in the mission period, and since then, California's wildfires have been intensifying. 2020's CZU Lightning Complex fire, for example, was one of the most destructive fires in state history, as well as the largest fire in recorded

0: history for the Santa Cruz Mountains. It almost burned down Cascade Ranch. Native stewards are currently working on regularly engaging in prescribed burns, a practice which has multiple benefits, from promoting native wildflower biodiversity to mitigating the impacts of climate change.
1: Now, whenever people talk about climate change, they always talk about loss of biodiversity. And we are actively working here to restore biodiversity. So our land trust is recognized as kind of changing the way that these lands are stewarded. Before, stewardship meant, you know, put a fence around it and call it stewardship, you know, but our people, they've actively managed and take care of the lands, the plants, the animals, and they develop a lot of techniques and strategies, including the prayers and the ceremonies, and the understanding that it's an important, intimate, loving relationship with all living things that we had. And we need to get back to that if we're going to save Mother Earth. With climate change coming, I ask people to try and understand that the way our people took care of Mother Earth for all those thousands of years and hundreds of generations, that is what we need to return to develop a sustainable, healthy environment. If we're going to survive the issues related to climate change, that effort and those actions must be indigenous-led. It's our native plants, as our traditions of tending, as understanding the sacredness of the lands, the importance of relationships with all living things, and recognizing that the water and the air and the plants, etc., are all living things. We need to take care of them. It is indigenous ways and indigenous understanding of Mother Earth that will allow us to deal with climate change. Also, we ask people to study true history and to understand what has happened in the past and demand that true history be taught.

The Amamutsen's fight against the Sargent Quarry Project continues. History is still being written, and tribal members are not alone. Friends of Uristock Santa Cruz County and South Bay Indigenous Solidarity are two groups of Indigenous folks and allies that meet monthly to carry on the momentum of the struggle. The next significant event in the quarry's approval process is the publication of the draft environmental impact report and public comment period. Tribal members are planning actions to coincide with the report's release this spring and are urging members of the public to speak out. There's not a lot of general knowledge around this fight in California, so one of the biggest aims of the Amamutsen is to continue to raise awareness. You can follow the latest developments at projecturistock.org, along with a list of resources and other ways to get involved.

0: The Yamamutsun struggle is part of a much larger struggle of indigenous peoples, spanning across not just North America, but the entire globe. If you want to take a deeper dive into indigenous resistance and regeneration, go to our website at radioproject.org for information on how to listen to the full version of Della Duncan and Robert Raymond's exploration of the struggles of the Wet'suwet'en peoples in Canada, the Inuit in the Arctic, and the Sami people in northern Sweden. This episode was supported by the Satterberg Foundation. The Making Contact team is Jessica Partnow, Anita Johnson, Salima Hamarani, Sabine Blazin, and I'm Monica Lopez. 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

0: is all this commotion about the Jimmy hat? 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
1: No way.
0: I mean, like, who, like, BDP came out with, like, the Jimmy hat, and, like, I have no idea what the Jimmy hat is. Do you know what a Jimmy hat is?
1: No.
0: I mean, like, where do you get one?
1: Oh, my God, I don't even know what it is.
0: Like, maybe we should ask BDP. 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

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But it's too late now, too late now. But I love you too much. Sometimes I love you too much. Sometimes I love you too much.

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0: Juke in the back is the soul that came before rock and roll. 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No, no. 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

Sonic Cafe. Bruce Springsteen there with the 10th Avenue Freeze-Out. So, hey, welcome to the cafe. I'm your host, Scott Clark, and this is a big one for us. Episode 520, marking the 10th anniversary of the Sonic Cafe. 10 years of bringing you a weekly mix of eclectic music, comedy, and pop culture. Thanks so much for listening. So, hey, this time we're celebrating in the most obvious way possible with a perfect mix of songs all built around the number 10. Yes, you'll hear the Rasmus with 10 Black Roses, Led Zeppelin with 10 Years Gone, Neil Young with 10 Men Working, the Stone Roses with 10 Story Love Song, and, you know, you get the idea, right? Yeah. Also, Neil deGrasse Tyson stops by to explain why the internet will become useless. And comedian Nate Bargatze reminds us why it's probably a good idea to keep track of your aging parents. All that plus another Sonic Cafe classic movie moment, this time from the 1989 John Candy comedy Uncle Buck. We'll bring you the questions scene. Funny stuff. And oh, and before we forget, a big shout out to our newest sponsor, Vintage Coke. Give your guests a refreshing welcome they won't forget with Vintage Coke. So, hey, let's get this 10th anniversary train rolling, huh? Here's the beautiful South with Perfect 10. And from way out here in the magnificent Pacific Northwest, we're the Sonic Cafe.

0: a classic.
1: It's a classic.
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0: It's a classic.
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6: Where do you live?
3: In the city.
6: Do you have a house?
3: Apartment.
6: On a rent?
3: Rent.
6: What do you do for a living?
3: Lots of things.
6: Where's your office?
3: I don't have one.
6: How come?
3: I don't need one.
6: Where's your wife?
3: Don't have one.
6: How come?
3: It's a long story.
6: Do you have kids?
3: No, I don't.
6: How come?
3: It's an even longer story.
6: Are you my dad's brother?
3: What's your record for consecutive questions asked?
6: 38.
3: I'm your dad's brother, all right.
6: You have much more hair on your nose than my dad.
3: How nice of you to notice.
6: I'm a kid. That's my job.
4: The Sonic Cafe. Cafe. 10 years of the Sonic Cafe.
0: 10 years.
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4: It's the 10th anniversary of the Sonic Cafe.
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11: It's been like 10 years.
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16: That can't be true.
10: Yes! Yes, it can!
4: 10 years of the Sonic Cafe.
10: 10 years?
5: We're the Sonic Cafe.

0: it inside or outside?
1: Inside, I think.
0: Oh, no, come on. It's such a nice day. Let's sit outside.
1: Well, it's a bit cold. Let's sit inside.
0: Oh, don't be such a tart. Come on, let's sit outside.
1: Why did you bother even asking me whether I wanted to sit inside or outside?
0: Well, because to be honest, I thought you'd say outside.
1: Yeah, but I didn't, did I?
0: No, you didn't, because you're such a girl and it's cold. I want to sit inside.
1: I don't talk like that.
0: I don't talk like that.
1: Oh, grow up, Kitty. I'm not in the mood.
0: No, grow up, Kitty. I'm not in the mood.
1: God, you're such a pain in the arse. I don't know why I go out with you half the time.
0: I'll tell you why, because I'm the only one that puts up with your constant whinging and your complaining and your whining and your, it's cold. I want to sit inside. Ow, the wind's hurting me. Man, sometimes you're so annoying. I just want to punch you in the face.
1: Yeah, well, I'd like to see you try.
0: Yeah, well, so would I, because I could kick your ass easy.
1: Yeah, come on.
0: Yeah?
1: Yeah, me and you, outside now.
0: Great, you bring the drinks, yeah?
2: We're the Sonic Cafe.
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So, yeah, now let's get back to the music here on the Sonic Cafe.

0: I foresee the day where AI becomes so good at making a deep fake that the people who believed fake news as true will no longer think their fake news is true because they'll think their fake news was faked by AI. The day that happens, the entire role of the internet as a source of objectively true information will implode. And that will be the death of the internet, 1992 to 2028. Rest in peace. And the internet will return to just cat videos because AI will be so good at faking news.
1: The Sonic Cafe. Cafe. Cafe. 10 years of the Sonic Cafe.
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5: Cafe. Cafe. 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
6: Our anniversary.
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6: Yes! Yes, it can!
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6: 10 years?
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0: Hey, Jenny, Marge and Bob are driving through today. They're going to drop in.
1: Hey, what's going on
2: Four
1: here?
2: Four extra people? Coke. We don't have enough Coke.
0: Sure we do. I've got another case in the garage.
2: Well, thank heavens for the garage.
3: Do you mind if I do a line?
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5: It's always smart to have plenty of Coke on hand, especially before weekends and holidays. 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
6: Hey, this is great, man.
2: You'd be surprised how Coke can save the day. So make sure you have plenty of Coke on hand.
3: I can't feel my face.
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0: My parents, so my parents are in their 60s, and when your parents hit their 60s, just so you know, you kind of realize that you go, all right, I'm in charge of this family now, you know? They don't give it up. They don't offer it away. They just start doing stuff that you're like, I don't, you know? We went to the store the other day, and we walked back to the car. We were in the store for an hour. We walked back. My dad's, the driver's side door is wide open. He drove, got opened the door to go inside, and just kept walking. He's been driving for 50 years. And I know cars are getting crazy, but one thing that stayed the same in all these 50 years is you got to open and shut that front door. My dad wore my mom's pants to a funeral. That was the day that I was like, look, we can't listen to this guy no more, you know? We got to go get him. He doesn't know what's happening.
1: The Sonic Cafe. Cafe. Cafe. 10 years of the Sonic Cafe.
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3: We've made it around some hairpin corners and seen just a glimpse of the amazing road that lies ahead. And we are now at Beluga Point. This is a popular stop for several reasons. First, the views from this location are certainly stunning. On a clear day, one can look to the west and see several peaks in the distance. The closest peak just behind Anchorage is named Mount Susitna, or the Sleeping Lady. Further in the distance, and more dramatic in its relief, is the volcano Mount Spur. Mount Spur is a stratovolcano located near the northeastern end of the Aleutian Volcanic Arc. Some of its neighboring volcanoes are named Mount Redoubt and Mount Illiamna, both of which are to the south. These active volcanoes have covered Anchorage in ash on more than one occasion, and as recently as 1992. Beluga Point is a great place to step out and stretch the legs a bit. When you do get out here, keep your eyes peeled to the ocean, as you may well see some beluga whales coming by. The all-white whales that inhabit this portion of Cook Inlet belong to the group known as Odontocetus, or toothed whales. This group includes other whales such as sperm whales, killer whales, dolphins, and porpoises. The beluga's closest relative is the narwhal. The name beluga comes from a Russian word for white. As the whales swim by, notice that some are duskier gray and others seem more pure white. Belugas gain their true white color as they age. When they are born, the calves are more of a dark blue-gray color. Belugas range far in Arctic and subarctic oceans and are arguably the most important small cetacean for northern coastal people. The beluga whale population in Cook Inlet is estimated at 400 to 500 animals, although recently this number has been noticeably dwindling. Natives of Alaska regularly hunt these whales for food and consumptive uses. The skin and outer layer of blubber are referred to as muktuk, and the oil from the whale is also used for fuel and for cooking. Belugas are harvested by native Alaskans in Cook Inlet in the spring as they are moving through channels of open water in the sea ice. Open water hunting also takes place in the summer and the fall. With hundreds of whales being harvested every year, the balance of subsistence and science has led to the formation of the Alaska and Inuvialuit Beluga Whale Committee. This committee works with hunters and scientists to manage and conserve the beluga populations. It's interesting to see how people use this location today for recreation, photography, picnics, romantic sunsets, and wildlife viewing activities. Apparently things don't change much, as this location has been utilized by humans for thousands of years for exactly the same activities. That's right, there's more than just modern history here. In fact, Dr. David Yesner of the University of Alaska shared with us some of the ancient secrets of this beautiful location.
4: If you cross the railroad tracks and visit the site today, the things that you're likely to see are first, the bluff itself, which contains the layers or strata that contain the evidence of human occupation from the past. You'll see a number of swallow holes there, but you'll also see various different ash deposits, which are both from the campfires that people left behind and from various different ash falls from the volcanoes across on the other side of Cook Inlet. If you wander up on top of the bluff, you'll see a trench left behind from excavations at the site from the mid-1970s. And then on the furthest point of the site to the north, you'll see in a much calmer area of the site, again, some more evidence of the excavation units of the site, which refer more to the later periods of occupation of the site by the Kachemak and particularly the Dena'ina, the people that occupied the site a little bit later on. One particular kind of material to be on the lookout for is a kind of a reddish-colored chert or material that's used for making chipped stone tools. That material itself, the red chert, comes from further south in the Kachemak Bay area and was taken by the people there either as a result of their movement, annual movement, or through trade with people further south. So you'd be lucky if you found a piece of that material.
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Me Prince, but you can call me Mr. Goodnight. Surely the dandies that escort you places imparted a rumor or two about the parade of lovely faces that follow me. Surely they do. What say you to that with lips so inviting? 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Yeah. But you can call

the energy in this field's been known to flicker lights, aye. A symphony with no rest, a cappella moans and a bridge of sighs. 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
2: Yeah.
1: Oh, wow. 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
7: Give me a little more of that ripple, would you? It's coming back to me now. He was a friend of the devil, see? And he told me, you got to teach your children to keep on growing when they're out of sight. He said an angel might be living hand to mouth, nothing but a box of rain to eat. And then he starts talking World War III blues to the men behind the guns. He says it's like good versus ice, instead of turn on your love light. Guy called himself the Hurdy-Gurdy Man.

0: This is Phil Proctor of the Firesign Theater, and I'm here to tell you that this portion of the Flower Power Hour is brought to you by
1: Magarol. Are you struggling to stay focused?
2: Oh, yes, yes, yes.
1: Are you performing well at work?
2: No, no, no, no, no.
1: Then you need Adderall's new product, Magarol. The first pill made specially for tired, unfocused presidents. Side effects include slurred speech.
2: Some statistics.
1: Memory loss.
2: Your father, Herman, is looking down. He's very proud of you right now.
3: He's still alive.
1: And fatigue.
4: And Los Angeles. In L.A., which is Lower Alabama, that is the case.
1: Magarol, from the makers of Vimagarol. Magarol.

potheads are less gullible and less likely to manipulate. 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We really don't care. Turn up the music, give us something to eat, and make sure the Cartoon Network's on.

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1: The best way to end something is to let it starve. 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

0: 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And this is the Flower Power Hour, an incredible edible for your soul.
1: At that very moment, in another part of town.
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2: And this hour, we're getting a good buzz on with the help of the Grateful Dead.
1: They gave us a pair of gems from American Beauty in that set. Box of Rain topped it off.
2: Phil Lesh composed the music for that and asked Robert Hunter to write the words for it so he could sing it to his dying father.
1: And we kicked the set off with the Dead's Friend of the Devil. Hunter wrote the song for the new Riders of the Purple Sage initially.
2: But Jerry Garcia loved it so much that he claimed it for the Dead.
1: Jimi Hendrix followed Friend of the Devil with Angel, and Mickey Raphael did a little harmonica instrumental he calls Hand to Mouth.
2: And CSNY did Teach Your Children, featuring Jerry Garcia on pedal steel guitar.
1: In exchange for doing that, CSNY helped the Dead perfect their incredible harmonies that really stand out on American Beauty.
2: The Dead return later for My Long Deep Closer, but first we flash back to our conversation with David Freiberg of the Airplane and Starship.
1: Talking about how awesome the Marty Balintune Coming Back to Me is.
3: Marty was one of the greatest love song singers. They wrote one of the most poetic songs I ever heard on a surrealistic pillow.
1: Coming Back to Me?
3: Yeah, it's just pure poetry. That's just so beautiful. Love to sing that one too. It seems almost blasphemous to sing it, but I can't help myself.

0: Ladies and gentlemen, we interrupt this scheduled transmission to bring you an announcement of national importance from the White House in Washington, D.C.
1: As we all know, Iran has been 2 weeks away from developing a nuclear weapon for like the last 15 years or something. So we had to act now, and we're doing war. What is it good for? Distracting from the empty vials.
2: One time a crazy dream came to me. I dreamt I was walking in World War III. I went to the doctor the very next day to see what kind of things he had to say. He said it was a terrible dream. I said, hold it, doc, a world war passed through my brain. He said, nurse, get your pad. 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

0: And American English is loaded with euphemisms. 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
1: Operational exhaustion. Post-traumatic stress disorder.
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3: Let's drink a toast to the Admiral, and here's to the Captain Bold. And glory more for the Commodore when the deeds of might are told. They stand to the deck through the battle's wreck.

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And the angry sound of another round says they must be gone. Over the deep and the deadly sweep of the fire.

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They stand to the deck through the battle's wreck when the

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1: I've had more dangerous encounters at gas station counters in the Walmart parking lot. But the smaller the man, the quicker the plan goes to somebody's getting.

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Well, there's a bonus if you're wanting in. How's the hours? We shoot them in the daylight. And then we steal them away in the dark of the night.

0: hired for this particular task. 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
11: Well, folks, we're in for some bad weather for the annual Grand Junction I Am a Patriot Parade today, but Grand Marshal Baba O'Reilly will be casting his mystic eyes our way once he takes a ride along Zabo Lane onto the Rose of Cimarron Parkway where we are here. And I cannot tell you what is hip about this parade today because I'm looking at it through my blind eye.

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1: 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I love seeing live music. 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I hate the encore. They're like, all right, show's over. We're leaving without playing our three biggest songs.
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1: We kicked off the hour with Wishbone Ash. Procol Harum's Matthew Fisher played piano on their tune Blind Eye.
2: And the Eyes had it for a while there, because we followed that one with Mystic Eyes by them, vocals by Van Morrison.
1: And we're featuring Poco this hour. That acoustic instrumental track we heard is called Grand Junction.
2: From their debut album, Picking Up the Pieces, composed by the band's founders, Jim Messina and Richie Furay.
1: The original lineup included those two guys, plus the great Rusty Young on pedal steel guitar.
2: Also bassist Randy Meisner and drummer George Grantham. And we were blessed to have Richie Furay as a guest here on the Flower Power Hour.
1: He took us back to the time when he and Messina were in Buffalo Springfield, and they realized that the group was about to break up.
3: Well, Jimmy was an engineer for Buffalo Springfield. Jimmy became a good friend. He auditioned for the band to play bass when Bruce, for one reason or another, he had gotten deported back to Canada.
2: Oh.
3: And, you know, it was there that Jimmy and I just struck up a really good friendship, and we could see the writing on the wall that the Springfield was going to dissolve. And we just started looking for a steel guitar player, and we just were talking about, you know, putting together a band that had kind of like a country flavor, you know. And, boy, the rest is kind of history on that, because we started a genre of music out there along with maybe the Burrito Brothers and the Birds, you know, the Southern California country rock.
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0: The heroism of war is a lie. It's not the bravest who fight, but those who have no other choice. It's not the noble who die, but those who are the least equipped to avoid death. The glory of war is a mask put on to cover the despair of a people without hope. War is the manifestation of a society that's lost its meaning.
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0: Mike Shreve drums, Neil Sean guitar, Greg Raleigh keys, Jose Arias and Mike Caraballo percussion, and Alfonso Johnson on bass.
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0: Sure do. He closed out his run in fine style, didn't he?
1: Yeah.
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6: 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It was great. I decided I was going to try to make Roger happy, which isn't easy. Not because he's a nasty guy or anything, but he sings, and he sings the way he sings, and his whole body and life goes into it. And I thought, you know, I must forget about myself and just do this for him. It could be the last thing we ever do together. And it worked. He did have 2 days off when he got sick, but I loved it because I got him laughing and got him smiling, and we were hugging each other and telling each other we loved each other, and that's not something that has happened up until now. So it was a great tour for me.

0: interrupt this cartoon for a special report.
1: Now that weed's legal, edibles are way better because there's a number on the box that tells you the maximum high you will possibly get. 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
1: The universe will not give you what you want. 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And that is when the universe will mirror your frequency.

0: This portion of the show brought to you by the world's first thought-activated air freshener. It makes sense when you think about it.
1: So if you get one, be careful what you think about.
2: Yeah, we recommend lavender or maybe dark chocolate.
1: Joan Osborne topped off that set. What You Are came from her album Pretty Little Stranger.
2: Plus The Who, Baba O'Reilly from Who's Next. Pete Townsend spent weeks in his home studio putting together the part that sounds like a synthesizer, trying to replicate the electronic music of the future.
1: And Poco gave us another Paul Cotton tune, A Ride Along. His songwriting brought a cool, unique flavor to Poco.
2: So did Rusty Young's pedal steel guitar and Rusty's songwriting.
1: Yeah, his tune Crazy Love was one of Poco's biggest hits. And I've got a tune Rusty wrote up next for my long, deep closer.
2: This hour's Magic Dust was exhaled by Kumani Nanjiani, Alan Watts, Stephen Colbert, Pete Townsend, Jesse Wells, Jim Carrey, Richie Furay, and Leon Hendrix.
1: Rusty Young was inspired to write this next song by the legend of Old West outlaw Rose Dunn, also known as the Rose of Cimarron.
2: It's the story of a woman who took in outlaws in the 1800s. She fed them, mended their wounds, and sent them on their way.
1: First, a few words of wisdom written by John Paul Sartre and spoken by Jesse Wells.
3: War is sold to the public as a necessary evil. 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

0: lived here, there was an old lady who would go to bars and sell weed muffins. 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You have to go home right now."
1: Okay, show's over. We're going home.
2: Say goodnight, Mojo. Good girl.

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1: 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I'm here right now, Ground Zero, representing.
2: 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Daddy Deep Glacier. You know what I'm saying? H2A.
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9: Sounds wild. Hi, I'm Riley Woodford for the Alaska Department of Fish and Game. The lush coastal rainforest of southeast and south central Alaska is the nesting grounds for Alaska's tiniest bird, the rufous hummingbird. Weighing less than a teaspoon of sugar, this powerful flyer migrates from southern Mexico to Alaska and back every year, a journey of 7,000 to 8,000 miles. The most northern ranging of all hummingbirds, the rufous leaves the tropics in February. Biologists, teachers, and naturalists in Alaska, Oregon, and Mexico are working together to track the bird's migration north. Alaska Fish and Game biologist Steve Heinel said 2003 was a record year. The hummingbirds arrived in Ketchikan on March 21st, the earliest ever. Moving up the coast, they take advantage of one of the first plants to flower in Alaska, the blueberry, but also pluck spiders from their webs and catch flying insects.
10: Hummingbirds are aggressive. They fight, locking feet, pecking, and beating with wings, and will attack larger birds such as robins, thrushes, and even squirrels. The males begin their journey south in June, and the females and young follow about 2 months later. They don't simply track the coastline south. They migrate through the high meadows of Western America's mountain ranges, feeding on blooming alpine flowers. By fall, they reach their winter home in the coffee plantations, farms, and forests of southern Mexico and Central America. For Sounds Wild, I'm Jane Rudenberg.
9: And I'm Riley Woodford. Sounds Wild is brought to you by the Alaska Department of Fish and Game.
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1: 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Oh, Nick, you're such a tool. Good morning, fellow kids. This is Principal Pooh, et cetera, et cetera.
2: Hi, this is Phil Proctor, and if you came here from Planet Proctor, you can take off your helmet now. Breathe some really, wow, rarefied air. Wait a minute. Sorry. This stuff is really harsh. I smoked too soon. Soda!

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1: Hi, this is Doug Gray of the Marshall Tucker Band. You've got the flower power. I wear a peace, love, and rock and roll.

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1: 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Are you ready?
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1: And in between, a tasty jam from Kenny Loggins and Jim Messina, Angry Eyes.
0: A 7.5-minute tune with a 4-minute instrumental break. It's credited to both Loggins and Messina.
1: Jim Messina produced it, and they had a great backup band. Al Garth on sax and violin, Larry Sims on bass, Merle Brigant on drums, John Clark flute and sax, Milt Holland on percussion, and Michael O'Martian on keyboards.
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0: I don't know how you came by this record, but you are now embarked upon a journey that must certainly lead you to change your life forever. If you were never a special person, you are a special person now. Hello, Seeker. Now don't feel alone here in the New Age, because there's a Seeker born every minute. Yes, I'm Dr. Happy Harry Cox, and call me Happy because I am.
1: Hello, Ian Anderson from Jethro Tull here, and this is the Flower.

0: Joan Anderson and Jethro Tull on the Flower Power Hour to cry you a song. Joan Baez started the set covering Dylan's You Ain't Going Nowhere.
1: And in the middle, Dylan gave us Mr. Tambourine Man. The Byrds had the hit with it, but you can't beat the original.
0: Right. Dylan started writing that on a cross-country road trip with some friends that took him to New Orleans for Mardi Gras. They smoked lots of pot on the journey, even mailed some marijuana to post offices along the way to keep up their stash.
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0: The Beatles from the White Album on the Flower Power Hour.
1: That's the song McCartney and Ringo did while John and George were in another room, right?
0: Yeah, and John was pretty pissed off about it, too.
1: Also heard Santana there, and that'll just about do it. What's your long, deep closing track for us this hour, baby?
0: It's Traffic, Row Right Stones from Shootout at the Fantasy Factory. The album got poor reviews from critics, but I've always loved this song. It's about what awaits us after death.
1: Space age before my eyes, opening up the skies. Devil waits at the pearly gates for those who have been mesmerized. Many a year has come and gone, but progress marches slowly on. In nature's paint, she hides disdain, cause everybody is going insane. The only, only thing that will sustain are the roll-right stones.
2: Groovy.
3: Groovy.
1: Peace.

0: got a lot of everything in this land of ours. And a lot of places to put it in.
1: And maybe that's where you fit in.
2: Dogs flew spaceships. The Aztecs invented the vacation. Men and women are the same sex. Our forefathers took drugs. Your brain is not the boss.
3: Yes,
2: that's right.
1: Everything you know is wrong.

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3: 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I'm Dave W. Phillips, your host. Control board operations are handled by the always professional Tara Harmon, and music selection is carried out by our very own music director, McKenna Dixon. Well, first, McKenna is out, so if there's anything wrong with the playlist or the program, we're going to blame it all on her. And secondly, I get into the studio here and Tara says, "Who let you out of the house looking like that?" Really? I guess that is what it is. This is why it's called radio, folks. We have something from Spacey Jane, what we're going to play right away. Also, Sweeping Promises and an artist called Tae Young and Linda Perry to boot. Let's start it off, though, with Senses. This is a song that we, I don't know if we played this before, but we have this. It's called Skin, right here on Studio B.

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Are you brave enough to listen? Studio B with Dave W. Phillips.

That's brand spanking new from Spacey Jane, Do You Really Love Her? Now we have a new release from Switchfoot. This is called Absolution right here on Studio B.

Studio B, your indie alternative music program, sort of SoCal style. I'm Dave W. Phillips, your host. I'll spit that out one way or another. Is it me, or is it just that I'm out of breath today, or maybe there's something in the air? I'm not sure what it is. Avila Valiente, that was her song called Hot Mess. Prior to that, we had Switchfoot, Absolution, and also Spacey Jane, Do You Really Love Her? Both of those were brand new releases, and we started this set off and the show off with Senses Skin. If you want to get a hold of us, you know the drill. Send us an email at davewphillips@att.net. You can find us on Facebook under Dave W. Phillips, and you can send an email to the radio station. They like that. Just make sure you put Studio B or Dave W. Phillips in the subject matter. They'll forward it on to us. We'll give you a shout-out for taking the time to send us your comments, thank yous, you know, all the good stuff, right? We'll even read the bad stuff. We're going to move into the next set because I'm going to run out of time. We have something from Sweeping Promises. Also, Hooked Like Helen's coming up in the show, so hang in there. This is Dwayne and Lenny Kravitz. Brand new from them. We played it last week. This is Highway Robbery right here on Studio B.

That's Stand Atlantic, and they are fronted by Bonnie Fraser. She is the lead singer. That's their song called Velcro. They're from Australia. And now we have Sweeping Promises, Shooting Shadows, right here on Studio B.

Studio B, your indie alternative music program served up SoCal style. I'm Dave W. Phillips, your host. Man, I am all over the place here. That was Snake Eyes, I'm a Daydream. We also had the new one from Sweeping Promises. They were originally out of Boston, but have moved to Lawrence, Kansas, and call that home. That's their song called Shooting Shadows. We also had Stand Atlantic from Australia and their new song called Velcro. Started this set off with Duane and Lenny Kravitz, Highway Robbery. Want to say hi to our friend Kathy. She is being joined by Pete and Dora. They all listen to us on KEUL 88.9 FM in Girdwood, Alaska. That is Glacier City Radio. I understand it's not that far from Anchorage, and Kathy says it is a ski town. So when there is no snow, it becomes a hiking mecca, and it's quite the place, as I understand. Well, thank you for reaching out. We appreciate it. We're going to start this next set off. We have something from Linda Perry. We're going to start it with Hooked Like Helen. This is our friend Nikki Stipp and her husband John and their new song called Genevieve right here on Studio B. Local girl makes big and makes good right here on Studio B.

Well, if you like Korean music or K-pop, that is Taeyeon and kind of a crossover into the alternative venue. And that is his song called Wild. And now we have Linda Perry from Four Non Blondes, if you remember that band. This is Feathers in a Storm right here on Studio B.

Studio B, your indie alternative music program, served up SoCal style. I'm Dave W. Phillips, your host. Whew. Levels in here are all over the place. I think somebody's come in and sabotaged the studio for us. We just heard Future Islands, As Long As You Are. Also, Linda Perry, Feathers in a Storm. Tae Young from Korea, it's called Wild. I like that one. It's very unique and different. And we started this set off with our friend Nikki and John Stipp, Hooked Like Helen. And Nikki is our local SoCal girl that now lives in Cleveland with her husband. And that is their song called Genevieve. Yep. Okay, well, Tara's telling me to just keep on moving. So here we go. We have Grainy Duffy. She's from Ireland. This is her new song called Early in the Morning. Sometimes I think that's not something I want to think about. Right here on Studio B. Let's get it rolling.

That's new from the Black Crowes. It's like that. And now we have Villanelle. And I think that's the right pronunciation. Measly Means, right here on Studio B. I'm so

we've just blown an hour. I guess we can chalk this up to being a success. That is Villanelle and Measly Means. I wonder what that means. This has been Studio B. We want to thank you all for listening and hope you've had a good time. We are going to leave you with one last song. It's from Pacifica, one of our favorite bands from Argentina. Just No Fun, right here on Studio B. See ya. Bye.

0: 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We're planting seeds from... Where are we from? We're in Girdwood. Girdwood.
1: Where is Girdwood?
0: KEUL Girdwood. It's in that right where we are.
1: We are here?
0: Yeah.
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3: Sounds wild. Hi, I'm Riley Woodford for the Alaska Department of Fish and Game. On a chilly day in late April, state wildlife biologist Steve Lewis is flying in a helicopter up the Gilkey River in southeast Alaska. Lewis is studying wolverines in Berners Bay, north of Juneau, and he has 10 live traps set to catch these big weasels. Lewis has caught several young wolverines and equipped them with GPS tracking collars. He's gained some valuable information in the past months on the animal's movements, but he's hit some problems. The young females are not well suited for the collars. Their heads are narrow and their necks are thick, and they tend to lose the collars.
4: Today, he's not checking his traps. He's retrieving collars. A 2-year-old female wolverine has slipped her collar twice. Fortunately, after the first time, she entered another trap, and Lewis was able to equip her with a second collar. It's putting out a VHF radio signal, and Lewis can home in on that signal. He's flying in today to pick up the collar she lost. Hovering over a snow-filled avalanche slope, Lewis gets a signal. It's strong, but hard to pinpoint. The helicopter sets down, and Lewis begins searching the area. He finds wolverine tracks and follows them to a hole in the snow. A muddy trail exits the hole, and it appears this wolverine has shed her collar underground. The signal is good, and after a bit of digging, Lewis finds the collar. Wolverines cover a lot of territory, and with collars still on several wolverines, Lewis will learn more about the range, activities, and movements of these elusive animals. For Sounds Wild, this is Kathy Hawker.
3: And I'm Riley Woodford. Sounds Wild is brought to you by the Alaska Department of Fish and Game.

hips, and yet I stuff my pockets by playing on their lips. But before I'd give them bundles, I quickly took to ships. Rolling glory on the ocean. Up there we fought with cutlass, with blunderbuss and gun.

there says kindly, you're a fresh plate from Mayo. Rolling glory on the ocean, so come among my captains, to Acklebach we'll go. Rolling glory on the ocean, although the Spanish beauties are dark and not so dear, I'd rather taste in Mayo with April on the air, one brace and ten.